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6: So when I was a kid, I was growing up in a shitty neighborhood, they had like a lot of derelict houses, and one of the houses near where I grew up, there was this old building with graffiti on it, and graffiti was saying there was a beach out through the pavement. And I was maybe 8 or 9, walking past it on the way to school, and to me, it meant that nature is always close. Like, no matter how deep you are in the city, no matter of civilization and stuff, under all that concrete, there is still earth and sand and like, something real and something bigger than us is always there, around. It's kind of like this phrase became part of my philosophy, I guess. So I moved from River Hall. Years later, I found out it's actually a famous slogan from the French brothers in the 1960s. That are his phrase about this is to be upward. It's not like the original meaning is bad, but because the meaning I gave it

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I am God, the ultimate presence.

0: it is.
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0: Look, over those trees.
1: Looks to be coming this way.
0: It's opening its portals.
1: Has this happened to you before?
0: Many times. You?
1: Many times as well.
0: Feel that.
1: I'm getting a little dizzy.

0: so much shame attached. We still have so much shame attached. We still have so much shame attached. We still have so much shame attached.
1: What is the reasons behind those stories? The reasons behind those stories. The reasons behind those stories. The reasons behind those stories. The reasons behind those stories.

0: alcalde.
1: Latest music out on the street, created by blacks and Puerto Ricans. Haven't you heard it before? Where have you been at? Three Puerto Ricans, a black man, and a Dominican. Those are the basic music makers. And would you want to hear a little bit of the music? A little dance to it too.

0: Hola a todas, hi everyone, how are you? I'm Sofía Sacal and I'm here today as part of Radio Nopal's like a special takeover by Taro Cantú, who is streaming live from Baltimore, if I'm not incorrect. Yeah, Taro, how are you?
1: I'm very good. I'm very excited to be here with you, all of you guys.
0: Who is all of us guys? Who did you invite today?
1: So right now it's Alejandra, Cristina, and Sofia. Me, Alejandra, and Cristina are in Baltimore, and Sofia is in Mexico City. And I actually would like everyone to like kind of introduce themselves so that they can have that space to like say their own words. So I don't know if you guys want to like start introducing yourselves. That would be super cool.
2: Yeah, I can start. I'm Alejandra Nunez. I also go by Alenia. I'm originally from South Florida, grew up in a Dominican household, and I'm a multidisciplinary artist. I usually work with sound, and I'm really interested in how sound affects people's bodies and nervous systems. Yeah, so that's a little bit about me. I used to DJ a lot, so I'm kind of also connected to the nightlife space. And what I also do is I bartend, so I'm connected to the nightlife space in that regard as well. But yeah, that's a little bit about me. I came to Baltimore to go to MICA, so I also have a background in visual arts.
3: Hi, I'm Cristina Delgado. I'm an artist, educator, and community organizer, and also the founder and creative director of Tola's Room, which is a Puerto Rican home museum and culture space located in Baltimore City. I use that platform to tell the story of myself, a New Yorker who migrated to Baltimore in the early 2000s as a way to kind of like model this space of sharing story and narrative through home-like experience. And I've really been fortunate to meet so many beautiful people, such as Taro and Ali, throughout the time that we have been working as a space. And it's been nice, you know, now it's a place to be naturally to be telling the story of the Puerto Rican diaspora, that of the people who have migrated to Baltimore from other places, but also in particular Puerto Rico.
0: And I'm Sofia. As Tara said, I'm based in Mexico City. I am a curator, independent curator, but recently my work has been focused on just the radio space. And I've had Lotería de Núcleos Silábicos for almost 2 years now, and it's a show that focuses on linguistic diversity. It kind of was born from a necessity of finding spaces to have people enjoy our linguistic diversity, which is something that we don't have. So I'm not as focused on as linguists are in like revitalization programs or like the fight from within. It's more like making connections between the people. And then it's interesting because I also kind of naturally and organically started inviting artists or cultural agents to speak about language and linguistics. So it's kind of like a bridge between those worlds as well. And I think it's also yeah, it's necessary. It's a good program and I like it. And I'm glad that we are all here gathered because I think there's a lot of things that bring us together, but especially it departs from interstitial. So I think that Taro should tell us a little bit about that project.
1: Yeah, so I'm Taro Cantú. I'm a Mexican Puerto Rican designer and curator that recently moved to Baltimore to do an MFA in curatorial practice. And so Intersticial is like my first ever curatorial project in which I'm bringing Alejandra, Camila, and Andrea, which are two DJs and a dancer. We just started communicating, started like pinpointing ideas about Latin American femininity. And then we just kind of like realized that sound and movement was a very important thing for all of us, for everyone's practice. And so the interstitial is going to be a performance, a 1 hour performance that is going to be broadcasted right after this conversation that we're going to have. And so Alejandra is the DJ of the performance, and then Cristina is really helping me like reach the and helping me and the project in general like reach the Latin American and Caribbean community in Baltimore. But what I think is the most important about interstitial is kind of like thinking about sound as a way to like unite the diaspora. Like you think about art, sound, community spaces as like ways in which people from different diasporas can kind of like engage with each other and further like just further diasporic concepts and also like feminism in both the United States and Latin America and the Caribbean. So I think sound is a super important part of this. And I think that's also why I brought everyone together, right? That's also why we're having this round table with like Cristina, Alejandra, and Sofia, because I think the three of you are really like using sound as well as like an archival way of not only like keeping our cultures alive from a diasporic point, but also connecting and like creating new things. And so when I was listening to you, Cristina, I was thinking about, I kind of wanted to ask you, because I'm really interested in how you do this, how you like bring sound also into the museum space. Yeah, you want to talk about that?
3: I mean, immediately the first response or thought that comes to mind is that sound and music has always been a very integral part of my life. And the project itself started as an art therapy piece, so it related to the loss of my father, and music and sound was something that connected us very deeply. So as part of the interaction in the museum space, always using music as this interactive component, a tangible way for people to connect almost spiritually with my dad by like physically touching his vinyls and playing those vinyls. But I think also making a deeper personal connection, because like what you were saying, music, sound is this universal way of bringing people together. And so no matter who they are, whether they are of the diaspora or if they are just from the local community, right, being able to make a connection. But also too, for the experience to be very immersive, right? So like in addition to having these vinyls to touch, it's always very important for me to create like these playlists that are curated for the different types of events, and being intentional about the music choice, again, to like cr create a space, like to create an environment through sound at Tola's room, and whenever we do other events at other spaces as well.
0: I find what's really beautiful about sound too is that you can't really put a barrier between yourself and sound. You know, it's one of those things where you can decide not to touch, or you can close your eyes and decide not to watch something, but sound filters in through your body. And as like when Alejandra and Cristina, when you guys were introducing yourselves, two words that sort of came up for me were home and body. And I feel like they are intricately linked in that our body is our first home, but then we also built a physical home where we store our archives and where like sound is such an intricate part of our daily lives, but then also with intentionality. So I think these three words, like sound, home, and body, really resounded to me. And I wanted to know if there is an intention to that in, aside from in Tola's room, but also in your practice, Alejandra.
2: I think sound is so immersive. It's something that I think can really bring back memories. I think we have a lot of music and sound stored in our minds and our subconscious. I was thinking while you were talking, Christina, about Tola's room and how even visually it's very immersive as well. And I think in Latin culture, music is so distinct. And like for me, it'll immediately bring up memories of when I was a kid and what my parents listened to and how my family danced. So, yeah, I think sound is I was drawn to sound because my background is initially in visual arts, and I started doing other disciplines, video and performance and eventually made my way to sound because of how it's such a direct line of communication. And now I'm also thinking about language. Language is also such a direct line of communication, but I think there are things beyond language that can really connect people, and there's a way to make people feel a certain way just with a tone or a frequency of sound. It can really change your entire mood, and it can extend time. You can make 4 minutes feel like 10 minutes, or you can make 10 minutes feel like one, depending on what you're listening to. And I think that's really incredible. And that's why I'm drawn to sound. It just feels like the most, like the easiest way to communicate an idea to me.
1: Ale, I'm also super interested in so for a little bit of context, Ale and I met when I went to a sound bath, your series of sound baths. And so I'm super interested in how you also perceive sound as like a healing practice, and how that you could also kind of connect that through the DJ set that you're gonna play later on. Because when I heard it, I feel these emotions passing through my body, but a lot of them are very healing and very empowering. And I'm curious how you handle that with your practice. And also Christina, kind of thinking about that as art therapy as well.
2: Yeah, I think and I think I come from a place of always seeing sound as healing, coming from the dance music space, the club space, because that was a form of healing. It was a form of body movement, sound, people just releasing a lot. And so I kind of see where I'm at now with something that's a little bit more still is just sort of another leg of that, where you're listening in stillness a little bit. But it's still maybe will bring up body movement or bring up something. It's just on a subtler level. But yeah, my journey with I've always seen sound as healing, but began to sort of study a little bit more sound as a healing modality from a few different people. And I'm still studying it and still kind of learning because I just wanted to sort of fine tune that a little bit and also care for others in that way. But I kind of see them as two different parts of my practice. I feel like there's a creative practice where I don't care, like I'm inviting people to come to the space, but it's not necessarily, sound curated for them. It's just something I'm expressing. And then I have a practice where I'm really trying to take my ego and myself a bit out of it, and just care for other people. So it's a little bit of two different spaces for me with the sound practice. And yeah, and going back to records, I'm thinking about that. I miss records. Like I have a record collection, but I miss just seeing more vinyl DJs and thinking about a time where music was more intentional and sound was more intentional in day-to-day life, not just for a sound bath or something more experimental, which I love doing, but I feel like it can sometimes be a little bit like people kind of feel excluded from that space sometimes. And records and music is such a I feel like universal avenue, to find joy or connection. Yeah.
3: I thank you for what you said, Ali. That was really, really beautiful. I listening to you talk, I was thinking for me, sound definitely healing for me. One of the distinct memories I have as a very, very tiny child was my father playing his vinyl records and encouraging me to dance and move my body. And language for me was a struggle as far as learning Spanish and speaking Spanish fluently. But I was always able to dance. And so like I was always able to dance to like Latin music. I always had that ability to be able to move my body in that way. So from very young, you know, it was like my dad's way of sharing, you know, his therapy. Because as I'm an adult now, I realize that he used music a lot as a form of therapy to deal with some of his own like mental struggles. But also this way of keeping me grounded and embedded into my culture. I mean, obviously I had other forms and versions of that, but music was a very distinct, you know, part of that. And so, you know, now I think it always has been because, I mean, even from very young, I was going to clubs. I was going to the Palladium at like 13, dancing and moving my body and being a part of bigger dance circles. You know, like I was this grand person, you know, as young as I was. But, you know, now full circle, you know, as an adult dealing with things, music is always a therapy. It's a way of like grounding me. It's a way of like helping me even to focus in moments. And, you know, just lastly, I was thinking about it, you know, and I've taken a couple of Bomba classes, you know, since doing more of this research and connection, more deeper connection to the cultural narrative of Puerto Rico. And, you know, I enjoy it. I do. I enjoy the movement part of it. But house music is my favorite type of music. And I've realized now when I dance and when I move to house music, it's similar to like the bomba movements. So like in my mind, I'm like, oh wow, you know, like not saying that I can't eventually learn to like to dance better in that form of or style of dance, but like house music is my bomba. Like house music and the way that I move my body or the way that I feel free to move my body is definitely is you know, it's like it's my bomba, it's my roots in that way.
1: I love that. And then brings me back to what Sofia said a while ago about how music is kind of like borderless. Like you cannot really contain it. And at the same time, like it's kind of like bringing us, it's like surpassing these like geographical borders, political borders that are like placed upon different places. Like maybe you were in New York, but you were listening to this Puerto Rican music. So you were in Puerto Rico in some sense, you know, and you were connecting to your culture in Puerto Rico in some sense. And you're, yeah, kind of like music. That's like bypassing those political borders. I think I've also experienced it now a lot, now that I'm here. Whenever I'm like feeling weird or anything, I just go back to like listening to Latin American music, like to music in Spanish, de que los panchos, como que cualquier cosa. It really brings me back to like, it really centers me and it really places me within my own culture, even though geographically I'm very far away. And I think that's also kind of like something that we were trying to do in Intersticial when, because the way that Alejandra, Camila, and Andrea were kind of like speaking to each other was by sharing a hard drive that got shipped around. So we were trying to kind of like emulate that idea of surpassing the borders, of connecting through borders. And I'm curious, Alejandra, how that experience was for you, and also Sofia, like, how that works with another part of having the like this play at Radio Nopal is just like radio is such like an immersive thing. Like you can just tune into a radio wherever, whenever, and even more now that it's like internet radios. And I'm just curious on like how is your experience as a radio producer, and Ale, like how was your experience with this just like production in like a more international level?
2: Yeah, the experience is really exciting for me because and we've talked about this a little bit. The experience of being in the States and having a household, family members, guardians that are from a different country, you know, you don't grow up, you don't words. You oftentimes, and I find that this is not only my experience, but the experience of a lot of people I've grown up with, you don't always feel complete. You know, you feel a part of two worlds. You feel a part of two worlds. And it wasn't until now as an adult that later in my life that I feel complete wholeness and my identity in having all of these things. And so this was exciting because getting to share cultural references and music that is meaningful to all of us, and also a little bit of our art practices, but even more than that, our influences. It was very cool to see other artists from Mexico like showing me what building blocks, create their practice. Because I have a different reference point. But then some of our reference points are the same because I spent, all of my summers as a kid in Dominican Republic. So that is, a very big part of who I am. And it was just very exciting for me. I don't know, it was a new opportunity and an opportunity that I don't feel like I come across often. And especially living in Baltimore, I feel like maybe that opportunity was a lot more feasible in Florida, just because it's so close. It's a lot closer to Latin America, to the Caribbean, and the population and demographic is different, so you get a lot more of that sort of integration of those different experiences. And so this was for me very exciting, it was cool also to have the freedom to move things around or play with something, and to take other people's influences and try and find the point where we align, was also really fun to do, and to do it through images and again, music and sound and even references from other places and other parts of the world was also very cool. So that experience, yeah, it was inspiring for me. Like I never thought I would be having this sort of discussion on a hard drive with artists from other places. And now it has opened my mind on ways I can connect creatively, even, not being in the same place. 'Cause I'm such a tangible person and I can sometimes be a little bit small in who I think I can collaborate with. And so this has reminded me that like the world is, infinite, expansive, and collaboration can happen in a lot of different ways. Yeah, it's been a very cool experience.
0: That's so nice. For me, I think it's been very different from what both of you or the three of you were describing because so my family, I'm part of the Syrian diaspora in Mexico. And even though that identity is very much grounded in like food, which I think is kept alive, but then also mixed with the Mexican identity very in very funny ways. I never grew up around Arab music or Syrian music in general. Even language, like I do remember certain words being spoken, but I feel like coming here meant disentangling yourself from that territory. And so we, in three generations, the language has died, like I don't speak a word of Arabic, and I've tried to, and that's also where Lotería de Núcleos Silábicos comes from, right? From this need or desire to find a way to communicate in my great grandfather's language, even though I am still kind of like in the process of learning it. But that was kind of my entry point, and then it grew into a whole thing of like what happens when we lose our native languages, when we lose our linguistic diversity, because it doesn't disappear. Like when language dies, not only words disappear, but an entire como world vision. And so I think that the radio space has been a great platform for this whole research because historically in Mexico and in other territories as well, but specifically in Mexico, like a community radios or collective radios are very entrenched in the idea of, yeah, like resistance against homogeneity, be it linguistic, cultural, political, whatever, right? And it's very like I feel very much como a line attaching me to that. So that has been, it also implies a big responsibility, right? Because you're not just airing Whatever, you know, as Christina said, you have to be very intentional with what you were mentioning about the playlist and what you want to immerse people in. And for me, even choosing the people that I would invite to the program has to be very intentional in how are you going about revitalization. I always mess up with this word, but like, yeah, reviving your language. Or even there are some people that are not opposed to the idea of languages dying, and then kind of like a phoenix being born out of that. Like, there's a very ample, of like perspectives. So I think there is a big responsibility, but I think we all understand that being part of a diaspora also implies responsibility, but there is joy in that. There's joy in archiving. There's joy in, I think that's also that something that we haven't spoken about that much, but like the archives, our family, like people see it as just as documents or pictures, and then it's something that you kind of let go of. And even more so nowadays when we take 1,000 photos a day, but like being very thoughtful about archiving, I think is a way to live in the diaspora, something like that. I don't know what you think.
1: Yeah, I totally agree. And I think Cristina can like give us more information on that because she's been working with archives in that sense for a long time. And she has actually been like very successful in kind of like keeping up a like her culture and her diaspora in a place where that is not, where at least Latin American and Caribbean people are not that really seen. Like there is a Latin American and Caribbean community in Baltimore, but it's not that like recognized. And Christina, I think, has kind of like become a center for us where we also feel like, at least when I first went to Tora's room, I felt very at home and very recognized just because of the archive and the way that she was like kind of showing the archive in the space. That was really, really important to me. So I would love to hear what you think about that, Christina, about like the archives, sound archives, and how they can also keep up a tradition without having to really speak maybe that language. It's like I sometimes think that archives are another language of like culture that we can just contact there.
3: Again, every time I think about this, it's like I was just doing this project as a way to heal from the loss of my father, the sudden loss of my father. But like now, as this project is growing into its sixth year, it's interesting how I can, with a little bit more confidence, because I'm still learning and I'm still practicing. But I can say that I'm like more of a community historian, and that this practice really is a slow archive. Because one thing I have learned about being a community organizer is that it's so important to be very intentional about how you present in spaces, but also how you work with people and how you engage in offering a way to tell, their stories, or a way to kind of help them, to empower them to tell their stories in a way that they feel confident about, I think it's always been a part of who I am, like sound has always been this part, and whether it was the boleros from my grandparents and like my aunts playing, or whether it was the salsa or the reggaeton, like I was a kid of the 80s. So like reggaeton, when it came to across the lines to the United States, like that was a big part of like my young teenage years of like dancing in the house parties, and like doing the moves of the music, but even now, like one of the things that I hold on outside of the objects or the relics of my father is like a voicemail that he left, right? Like holding on to like something that can be remembered, something that was very distinctly him, and then being able to kind of share that story. So now, full circle, using this as an opportunity or this platform to be a way to enlighten or empower the narratives of people all the way from the 1850s that migrated from Puerto Rico to Baltimore is so important, especially as an organizer, always representing for people that often get looked, past. To your point of what you were saying, that like Puerto Ricans have been in Baltimore since the 1800s, and they never really received you know, in moments they receive platforms, but like now to have this gift of being able to be more intentional about collecting these stories in the best way that I can, because I'm not perfect. And there's others that I think are doing this work, and some of them are also going, you know, undetected. But however best I can to be able to, you know, just give a platform, give a space for people to be able to share their story, to collect these stories, you know, to make it really beautiful and artistic if I can, or to curate it in a way that allows people to be interactive so they themselves can feel like they were that person at one time, or, you know, they can be submersed in that experience.
2: Yeah, and hearing both of you talk about archive is just making me think how important it is to see possibilities even in your past, like to look back on things and see what was possible at a certain time. And I feel like it can be really motivating and be a catalyst to also see what's possible in the present. Yeah, just a thought as I was listening to both of you sort of talk about family and history and what's passed down.
3: Yeah, and you know, just to your point, like music is like a memory like invoker for me. Like there are I can't remember like a lot of things nowadays, like as I'm getting older and just doing so many things. But when I hear a song, like it puts me back in a place, or I can even remember the year in which it came from. You know, there's so much really that I can connect with by just hearing, you know, hearing sound. So yeah, it's definitely meaningful work that you're doing, Taro.
0: Yeah, and I think it's a very nice note to end on like the possibilities of looking back and then moving forward. I think there was, I can't exactly remember where I read it, but certain world visions say that the past is in the future, and well, not the past, but like the past is ahead of us and the future is behind you because it's unknown while the past is. So it kind of like inverses the way that we think about, yeah, where we're going from, where we come from. I think that's something that I wanted to share. And unfortunately, we only have a few minutes left. So I think this could be also like a good time to let our speakers, or our listeners rather, know where they can find your information, your spaces. We're in Mexico and in Baltimore, so different spaces, but then also for people that are in between or in both spaces, where can we find you guys?
2: You can find me on Bandcamp, Alenia, A4LENIA, A4LENIA. Yeah, if you can find me there on Bandcamp. I don't put a ton of stuff online, but you can still connect with me through other platforms on there.
3: You can find us on the socials, Instagram, Facebook, and we also have a website. So it's Tolas Room, so TOLAS Room .com. Yeah, and we would love to connect, and hopefully one day we can make it to Mexico too.
0: Yeah, we would be glad to have you. And oh, also my socials are, this is very complicated, Lotería de Núcleos Silábicos with dots between each word. Yeah. Hopefully someone finds that.
1: I just wanted to thank you, like before we go, I just want to thank all of you for like being a part of this and coming here and talking to each other. I just think it's so cool to like present such an expansive view of like the diaspora, where it's like it's not only people that move from Latin America to the United States, but it's also like women that were there that are coming back and forth, like the people that are moving to the Latin America and the Caribbean. It's such a like an expansive understanding of identity that also overlaps, and we have also like such similar experiences. So like having these conversations with all of you is like super enriching to me personally, but I also hope for like all our listeners. So thank you very much for being a part of this to everyone.
0: Thank you, Taro.
2: Thank you, everybody.
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4: Radio Nopal. This is Never Records. Back in January, in the middle of this cold existential winter. I embarked on a small project with Radio Nopal. The idea was to gather around and kindle some sort of creative fire to keep us warm during this freezing and politically existential winter. So we did a 3-week seminar, meeting Fridays. Everybody was busy, including me. But we managed to create something that I think is pretty magical, and I'm going to share it with you today. The inventor of the wireless radio transceiver, Guglielmo Marconi, had a stroke later in life. And suffering from post-stroke dementia, he believed that sound never died. And that if you could build a receiver sensitive enough, you could capture Christ's Sermon on the Mount still circling in the airwaves of our world. I challenged participants to think of a memory where sound played a crucial role. The idea was to trigger a temporal connectivity to sound, which is a sense that we always take for granted because it's always on. Participants really ran with this idea, and for the next hour, I'm going to share with you their submissions for a kind of audio time capsule of our moment this winter. I'm going to kick off the show with a reading by one of my favorite authors who writes a lot about sound. His name is David Toop, and this is an excerpt from his book, Ocean of Sound. Sitting quietly in Never Never Land, I'm listening to summer fleas jump off my small female cat onto the polished wood floor. Outside, starlings are squabbling in the fig tree, and from behind me I can hear swifts wheeling over rooftops. An ambulance siren, full panic mode, passes from behind the left center of my head to the starboard front. Next door, the neighbors are screaming, "Fuck you! I didn't! Get out that door!" But I tune that out. The ambient hum of the night air and low-frequency motor vehicle drone merges with insect hum, called back from the 1970s. A country garden somewhere. High summer in the afternoon. The snow is settled, but I can smell wood smoke. Looking for fires, I open the front door, peer out into the shining dark, and hear stillness. Not country stillness, but urban shutdown. So tranquil. Truthfully, I am lying in intensive care, wired, plugged, and electronically connected. I have glided from coma into a sonic simulation of past and past life. As befits an altered state, the memories have been superimposed, stripped of context, conflated from seasons, times, eras, moments, even fictions, into a concentrated essence of my existence in the sound world. These sounds reconnect me to a world from which I had disengaged. Sound places us in the real universe. Looking ahead, I can see it plain, enlivened by visually represented objects. I can touch within a limited radius. I can smell a body, a glass of beer, burning dust. But sound comes from everywhere, unbidden. My brain seeks it out, sorts it, makes me feel the immensity of the universe, even when I have no wish to look or absorb. There are earplugs, but then I just hear the sound of my own shell. Not long born, still unable to control most of my body, I stared at color shapes and gripped objects as they came near. Far away, a dog barked. Then there were two worlds. Now I am very old, too old. A stone-deaf baby. Who am I? These people sitting around my bed, who are they? One of them holds my hand. I press the button. Sound pictures wash them away. I am listening to a song in a school classroom. Oh, soldier, soldier. Someone is carrying a radio and an old pop song is playing. See the pyramids. I can hear the metal phase echoes of footsteps moving along a hallway. Wind in drain pipes. A tied-up dog howling. enfolded in the stillness of Christmas Eve, church bells, police sirens, and domestic rows. Sea sucked back over stones through narrow rock corridor at Clodgy Point, Cornwall. A cave down on the beach. Inside, I sound the echo with a bone trumpet, water dripping in a steady tattoo. Fences rattling in the wind on Dartmoor. Walking after midnight down the long tunnel of an underground station. A man walks alongside me, bright-eyed with chemical joy. Australian vowels. Hear that? Sirens, the sound of London.

All those horns and whistles blowing at once, the air buckles. Did somebody die? Paradise is so dull. I listen for a moment to the whoomph of mortar fire in the thick jungle. Vultures tearing strips from a corpse. Car alarms, fire alarms, smoke detectors, house alarms and cement mixers. And then, the comforting note of air conditioning. The slow glide of electronic curtains. My exit, probably. But I still hear the sound of fleas jumping off my small female cat onto the polished wood floor.

0: That was a live performance by Jose Luis Jacome Guerrero, where he plays a meteorite. I'm going to read you what he wrote about this piece. It's called Map of the Impossible. I perfectly remember the museum's freaky atmosphere, that smell of wood and taxidermy. I stopped in front of the meteorite, unsure it was real or a museum piece. It was a dark, dense mass that seemed to absorb the light in the room. I took a coin from my pocket and, with a movement encouraged by the guide, rubbed it against the surface of the cosmic metal. The sound was a clink, like a glass bell, and I assumed it wasn't from this world. It didn't sound like stone. It was a dry frequency of rare purity that seemed to vibrate directly in my bones. In that microsecond, my adolescent brain processed something fundamental. That object had traveled through absolute emptiness. There was no echo, only a vibration that faded with mathematical elegance. That sound was the first message I received from outside our atmosphere. That tiny instant changed everything for me. So if I had to sum up what I've felt ever since, I'd say that metallic echo was my first map to the impossible. So in that piece, Jose Luis actually samples him playing that meteorite. That was located in a small museum in Ambato, Ecuador. How cool is that? A cosmic musical instrument.
1: ¿Pero eso es poético o no es poético? Ed Lux in Tenebris.
2: La niña salvaje, esa es la de la niña salvaje. 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

This last track is super interesting to me. It's by a sound artist named Estefania Solorzano. And we were talking about an early memory where sound had a huge impact on her. And she remembered her mother, who has since passed away, playing this famous song, Fade Into You. And we were trying to figure out a way for her to recreate that feeling. And so she just recorded herself listening to that song while she showered. And here's what she wrote. Hi, dear sound community. I'm attaching my audio file here. I revisited the idea we discussed in the workshop about placing the song within everyday spaces. Fade Into You is a song that takes me back to those afternoons of music in my bedroom with my mother. Every time I listen to it, her memory appears immediately. The day she died, when we returned from the hospital, I walked into her bedroom and suddenly understood that she would never again occupy her bed, her clothes, her space, and I would never see her there again. I broke into uncontrollable sobbing and hugged my father. It was the exact moment I understood that the absence was final. Afterwards, I took a shower. I put a song on repeat and kept crying. I don't remember ever crying like that before. The water and my tears ran down my body, indistinguishable from one another. 7 years later, I bring that same repetition into the present. I've installed it into my daily life as an intimate record of this 2026, as a way of not forgetting what my days are like now. It often happens to me that I assume life will always be the way it is today, and then suddenly something changes the routine completely, and what once seemed permanent becomes a memory. Little by little, I forget that was once ordinary, and that's why I mix past and present to honor it and to honor my mother's life. She's no longer here, but she continues to teach me things. That is what grief is like. It doesn't disappear. It transforms. I will never forget my mother. I don't want to forget her, the way days slip away quietly, like water running over the body.

You know, sound is not only temporal, but it's geographical. And these two recordings really speak to that. That was a second submission by Josefa called Tusamapan. Please forgive my Spanish. She writes, Este es un fragmento de un paseo en Tuzamapan, Veracruz, mientras la Sinfónica de Xalapa tocaba en la iglesia. So that was a fragment of a walk in Tuzamapan in Veracruz while the Symphony of Xalapa played in the church. She emphasized the sound of this faraway symphony with birdsong. And before that, we heard from Maria de Castilla with a field recording called Avenue 20 de Octubre, La Paz, Bolivia, Desfile de Día de la Bandera, the 18th of August, which is a parade of marching bands in Bolivia that she recorded 9 years ago, and a sound that she never forgot and wanted to share with this workshop. And lastly, we are going to hear my submission, which, speaking of geography, you can hear the train in this industrial area where my studio is. So I also did a recording that I'm going to share with you now. And it was a really rewarding thing that I wasn't expecting, but the truth is when we create circumstances for others to, you know, be creative, we are often edified in the process. So that's part of my philosophy, that artists and musicians and whatever domain you choose to express yourself, one of our jobs is to foment a kind of cultural ecstasy. And, you know, it's not rhetorical. When we do this, then something amazing happens to ourselves in the process.

0: So that was my contribution to the Radio Nopal Never Records Workshop. And it's called Viadoro Pupile Cortege. And I wrote about it. The day we took my mother's body to the crematorium, we followed the hearse on a route that passed by the house where she grew up. A beautiful opera was playing on the radio, and it moved me to tears. Unfortunately, I didn't record enough music on video to identify that opera, but I did know the time and the radio station. I searched online, but since this happened in November 2019, the song lists weren't published, so I emailed the radio station. I didn't receive a response for 2 weeks, and I'd given up hope that I'd ever find out the name of that opera. But then, during the Radio Nopal workshop, I received a response. The recording was Viadoro Pupile from the opera Giulio Cesare by George Friedrich Handel. So my composition is based on that piece, and I found a handwritten score by Friedrich Handel, and I manipulated it into a circle to represent my process of cutting lock grooves and layering them. I used a recording by Sabine Devier and the ensemble Artaserse, with Philip Jaruski conducting. At its height, this work has 7 lock grooves playing simultaneously, and in the spirit of John Cage in Fluxus, I do not manipulate the timing of the loops, I record them as is, but I do add compression EQ and reverb. I also sampled some of the original opera and laid that back in. I'm going to play you one more recording. It wasn't part of the workshop, but it was recorded during the workshop. It's by a beloved poet of the Lower East Side, Puma Pearl.
1: On Water Street, scaffolds envelop the buildings. Wire screens surround the benches. Iron fences line the street. You must walk a hot summer block in either direction just to cross. To the east, construction continues. To the west, trucks sit waiting. Arriving or leaving, it feels like a detention center without passports or means of escape. Late nights on Water Street, beneath the scaffolding, behind the steaming sidewalks, and the screens and the fences, the men set up the dominoes table. And their friends watch them play, waiting for their turns. We wave on our way to walk out dogs or when returning home in the humid heat. There are no passers-by on Water Street, no loitering without intent or purpose. But I will reply to the questions that might have been asked had they been there. Why, they might wonder, do the men sit outside at a bridge table in the stifling heat, beneath scaffolds, behind screens and fences? Surely there are air-conditioned apartments where they might socialize and yell kapiku? Because, I would answer, it is our street. This is our Lower East Side that we breathe. This is our space where neighbors smile as they pass by and call out, otra vez, you're still at it, as time propels us closer to wherever we are headed. And until we get there, the table is set for another night of apocalyptic dominoes.
0: Thank you for listening to Special Never Records, which is sharing the results of a workshop I did with Radio Nopal. I'd like to thank all the participants, Radio Nopal, and of course Radio Alhara, for the platform, all the support and love, and a reason to make art.

felices, felices, felices, felices, felices, felices, felices, felices, felices, felices, felices, felices, felices, felices, felices, felices, felices, felices, felices, felices, felices, felices, felices, felices, felices, felices, felices, felices, felices, felices, felices, felices, felices, felices, felices, felices, felices, felices, felices, felices, felices, felices, felices, felices, felices, felices, felices, felices, felices, felices, felices, felices, felices, felices, felices, felices, felices, felices, felices, felices, felices, felices, felices, felices, felices, felices, felices, felices, felices, felices, felices, felices, felices, felices, felices, felices, felices, felices, felices, felices, felices, felices, felices, felices, felices, felices, felices, felices, felices, felices, felices, felices, felices, felices, felices, felices, felices, felices, felices, felices, felices, felices, felices, felices, felices, felices, felices, felices, felices, felices, felices, felices, felices, felices, felices, felices, felices, felices, felices, felices, felices, felices, felices, felices, felices, felices, felices, felices, felices, felices, felices, felices, felices, felices, felices, felices, felices, felices, felices, felices, felices, felices,

Daytona, I was a kid, I was growing up in a shitty neighborhood, like a lot of derelict houses, and one of the houses near where I grew up, there was this old building with graffiti on it, and graffiti was saying there was a beach out through the pavement, and I was maybe 8 or 9, walking past it on the way to school, and to me, it meant that nature is always close, like, no matter how deep you are in the city, no matter of civilization and stuff, under all that concrete, there is still earth and sand, like something real, and something bigger than us is always there, around. It's kind of like this phrase became part of my life philosophy, I guess. So I moved far away from home. Years later, I found out it's actually a famous slogan from the French brothers of the 1960s. Another his phrase about this to come from. Not like the original meaning was bad, but because the meaning I gave it as a kid felt wider and deeper. It was about grounding, about nature, about hope. Yeah, I guess sometimes misunderstanding gives you a strange gift, bro.

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1: 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A creature who is aware of joy and despair and everything in between is on view from August 14th to September 25th only at Co-Prosperity. 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For more information, visit 606records.com. 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

0: without hurting the environment
1: too much. W ancient engineering. Meanwhile, we can barely survive one rainstorm without the Wi-Fi going down.
0: That actually connects pretty well to what scientists are discussing about climate change and global warming. Warmer global temperatures can increase the intensity of storms by adding more heat and moisture into the atmosphere. This can lead to stronger rainfall, flooding, and more unpredictable events.
1: Which is basically what we're experiencing right now, chat. Mother Nature is angry.
0: Whoa. All right, that was really close. As I was saying, rising temperatures also affect ecosystems around the world. Lakes, rivers, forests, coastal habitats can struggle to adapt when weather patterns rapidly change.
1: Man, even the fishes are stressed. Shout out to climate change scientists out there for letting us know what's going on, chat.
0: Scientists have also noticed glaciers melting, oceans rising, hotter heat waves, and animals changing where they travel because the planet is getting warmer.
1: Why does every topic keep leading back to humans low-key cooking the planet?
0: Well, another big environmental problem is fast fashion. Fast fashion is when companies make lots of cheap, trendy clothes very quickly so people can keep buying new outfits. The problem is that making all these clothes uses a lot of water, energy, and chemicals, and factories can pollute rivers and the air. Fast fashion items are also thrown away very quickly, creating massive amounts of waste in landfills. Scientists encourage people to recycle clothes, buy fewer items when possible, and support companies using more sustainable practices.
1: So, basically, stop buying a lot of clothes that have my favorite yaoi characters on them just because they were on sale?
0: Yeah, that would certainly help a little, yes.
1: Well, chat, today we learned about storms, floating farms, stressed fish, and climate change. We really are educating the people, huh, Big J?
0: Right. Anyway, from the middle of nowhere, Illinois, stay safe during severe weather, and please take care of the environment.
1: And smash that like button for the planet.
2: Thank you for that weather report.
3: Good afternoon, everybody. This is Karima, your anchor for today's news. Starting with Julia today, reporting about a vital aspect of Chicago history, we'll be talking about May Day.
4: Did you know that Chicago has a long history of being a union town? A history that thousands here and millions globally celebrate each spring? On May 1st, May Day, International Workers' Day, or Labor Day, is recognized in order to honor the achievements and remember the sacrifices of workers. Chicago's 2026 celebration started at Union Park, where speeches were held as unions, organizations, and individuals began to gather and prepare to complete a unified march. Some of the speakers included leaders from the Chicago Alliance Against Racism and Political Repression, the U.S. Palestinian Community Network, and the Chicago Teachers Union. CPS students had the option of joining a pre-rally or walking the rally itself. The leaders spoke of radical solidarity and creating a loving community to fight against discrimination and oppression. Only standing together, the sentiments rang, could change happen in a violent system. This portion was ended by Chicago Mayor Brandon Johnson, and the thousands gathered began a several-mile journey to Daley Plaza. Throughout the chanting, whirling mass of signs, banners, magazines, flyers, and pins, you can see the many various groups and issues people are representing and fighting for. Like the collectives Illinois Coalition for Immigrant and Refugee Rights, the Coalition Against the Trump Agenda, unions like SEIU, WW4J, RDS, WU, Teamsters, and positions such as Political Justice and Accountability, Increased Wages and Workers' Rights, Trans Rights, Women's Rights, Hands Off Palestine, Cuba, and Iran. According to the Encyclopedia of Chicago, in spring of 1886, Unionists, anarchists, ordinary workers, and more came together to make Chicago the center of the national movement for an 8-hour workday. They did this through attending meetings, parading through the streets, and striking. On May 1st of that year, 35,000 workers walked off for their jobs, and tens of thousands more joined them on May 3rd and 4th. This latter day would become known as Haymarket Day, after an unknown assailant threw a bomb at the police, killing one instantly and causing others to shoot wildly into the crowd. A total of 8 officers and an undetermined amount of crowd-goers were killed. This tragedy led to a banning of picketing, the suppression of press, and a trial of 8 anarchists that is considered, both then and now, as a miscarriage of justice. It also led people and movements around the globe to celebrate May 1st as an international workers' holiday. If you've ever wondered how we got to an 8-hour day, or maybe never even thought about it, I hope this history and its continued celebration and fight can allow you to feel connected to the city and sacrifices of the past and now. If you want to get involved in user employment or solidarity as leverage to cause change, you can sign up to be a part of the growing movement to begin a general strike at generalstrikeus.com.
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0: And now for a commercial break. 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
5: Do not operate a motor vehicle under the influence of Chillax. Side effects may include but not limited to paranoia, constipation, severe diarrhea, anxiety, dizziness, nosebleeds, heart palpitations, and

0: is yours. Lumbin Radio is brought to you by Mars Community Brewing, makers of Ruby's Tears, a classic gozo with hibiscus petals, coriander seeds, and lime sea salt. Ruby's Tears is meant to be tart and refreshing. More information about Ruby's Tears and all other Mars products is at mars.beer. Mars Community Brewing is a proud partner of Lumpin' Radio. 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
2: Now, we'll be checking in with Kyra, who will be taking a gander to TikTok University to cover a fitness trend.
3: Welcome back to Yolo Cali News. This is Ms. Paige Turner coming back to you live with the juiciest news. Today, the newest trend taking over the internet is promising a complete transformation through discipline and routine. Online fitness communities have begun promoting extreme self-improvement trends like the one we will be discussing today, looks maxing. Research from TikTok University shows that a hammer to the face is actually not that bad, and in fact is recommended to loosen mucus in the nasal passages, as well as change overall brain performance, though results may vary atomically. I don't know how much we should take that at face value. But while self-improvement is often encouraged, some trends are pushing it to harmful extremes. It replaces self-care with toxic black pill mindset that often leads to permanent physical damage and severe body dysmorphia. Although historically, attractiveness did not require this much effort, King Leopard was known for his Hasenberg jaw. But despite his looks, he was known for being highly educated in musical arts. So, put down the barbell and pick up a flute. Somewhere down the line, we began to prioritize self-improvement, which is great. But what's the point if you must harm yourself? Researchers everywhere are hoping that this trend simply just doesn't stick around for too long. But then again, it came from the internet. According to a Harvard research study done in 2010, adopting a better posture, like standing upright with your shoulders held back, can increase feelings of confidence and significantly reduce stress levels. As we segue into our next segment, it is advised to be careful where you get your news, so be on the lookout for the pop-up game of facts or tinfoil hats later in the episode.
4: And now for me, with a report about one of the newest exhibitions.
5: This week in art. Alberto Aguilar opens up his newest exhibition at the Chicago Cultural Center called I Just Really Want to Tell You This One Thing. It first opened on March 28th and will be on display until August 23rd of this year. On May 7th, Aguilar also had a performance with nine Chicago musicians interpreting a jingle he created during the making of this art show. To quote Aguilar's social media post about this event, it states that, quote, "By witnessing skilled musicians and sound artists perform their iterations of these everyday jingles into full-length songs, the audience will be treated to a form of creative alchemy and metamorphosis," unquote. When talking about the overall theme or message of Aguilar's show, the City of Chicago's website sums it up perfectly by saying it, quote, "explores themes of communication, response, transmission, and translation across two distinct periods of artist Alberto Aguilar's career, from 1997 to 2002 and from 2020 to 2026, unquote. I visited Aguilar's exhibition a few weeks ago, and I was blown away with how much work there was to showcase, from sculptures to images to paintings and drawings. A piece that stood out to me was Sign Language in Three Parts, made in 2024. It involves a

0: wholesome story with his daughter getting accepted into college. They hoped for a sign while visiting the campus that she would get accepted. This is when Aguilar decided to make his own before returning home. Lo and behold, they later received the email that she was accepted with a full ride scholarship. The artwork itself is the two photos of the signs that Aguilar created with items from around the campus, and the story I just told made into actual signs. How cool is that? What I enjoy about this piece and a lot of Aguilar's work is that it has a just do it, unrelated, message to me. His work involves easy to access items like a notebook and pencil, a fruit, the room he's in, or even his own body. I noticed that he also uses repetition, which, combined with these items, creates artwork that makes people think that art is everywhere and everyone has their own view of it. And when there is a pattern, you pay attention to that pattern to see how similar or different they are from one another. At least that's how I see his work. If you would like to see for yourself and create your own interpretations, you can visit I Just Really Want to Tell You This One Thing at the Chicago Cultural Center at no cost. Back to you. Thanks, me.
1: Now, welcome Edna, who will be talking about the Latin Theater Festival, Destinos.

Huh? What was that? Is that opera? Hmm. Leon, did you hear that? I know, baby. It was really weird. Do you like theater? Because I do. I love theater. Call me basic, but Phantom of the Opera is my favorite play. Because when I was in kindergarten, we had a theater club and I was part of the little play. Then, when I was in high school, I tried to be part of the Phantom of the Opera play too. But the pandemic happened, so we had to close our club. And when I had the opportunity to see the play, it was really special to me. Well, enough about me. As we know, Chicago loves theater, and we have many cool things coming up for our theater community. Let's talk about one of the most important cultural events in our city, Destinos, the Chicago International Latino Theater Festival. This isn't just a small show. It's a massive annual event that highlights Hispanic Heritage Month and creates a permanent space for Latino art. Destinos acts like a cultural bridge, bringing together local talent with international artists too, nuestros artistas invitados, from all over Latin America, like Argentina, Brazil, Chile, Mexico, Ecuador, and Puerto Rico. It's a huge opportunity for our community to show the world and what we are capable of, and also to tell our authentic stories. What makes it so special is that it's a completely bilingual showcase where you speak Spanish, English, or Spanglish. We are all a theater familia. It's also incredibly accessible and affordable, drawing over 2,000 people from all across Chicago and even Northwest Indiana. It brings Latino visibility to the biggest stage downtown, and also it brings community to the small neighborhood theaters alike. It's a memorable event for the whole family that promotes representation and pride. The festival is gonna be from September 15 to October 11, 2026. For tickets and more information, I always visit the Destinos Festival website. Let's show the world the power of our culture.

0: After that delightful showing from Edna and the cat, I posit this question. Can you believe everything you see on the internet? Our brave reporter, Kyra, has ventured out to figure out what's true or not.
1: All right, welcome back, welcome back. We're getting ready to play a game of Is That Facts or Tinfoil Hats? The premise of the game is taking a look at a couple different news stories and deciding what's pure facts and what is completely utter tinfoil hat. That brings us to our first tagline of today when we think about nonsense. During the Prohibition era of 1920 to 1933, the U.S. government purposely added toxins to industrial alcohol, killing up to 10,000 Americans.
2: Round one.
1: Now, this is true. In fact, according to National Geographic, prohibition laws were put in place not only to minimize the amount of alcoholism taking place in the United States, but to minimize alcohol poison calls by bootleggers. The United States government denatured it with toxic chemical impurities like methanol and benzene to render it completely undrinkable. Today, alcohol is still consumed and enjoyed by many, despite being classified as a carcinogen by WHO officials in 2025. This raises many questions about how much has really changed.
2: Round two.
1: Our next tagline is Elon Musk maintained private accounts used to monitor public conversations, with some users even believing this information is shared with federal agencies. That is actually false. As much as we could believe that this is something that Elon Musk would actually do, it was actually confirmed that in April of 2026 by BBC investigators that thousands of profile accounts presenting themselves as American patriots or progressives are actually accounts operating from outside the country. Alrighty, did you win? That's okay, because everybody's a winner in my book. Thank you for tuning in to Is It Facts or Is It Tinfoil Hats? Catch me back next season, next episode, maybe.
3: And now, exclusive from the final exhibition at Yolo Cali on May 8th, we have a few interviews with Yolo staff from the Yolo What's Up team.
4: Hi, I'm Julia, and we are at the Yolo Cali Spring Exhibition. I am with the radio program, and I'll be introducing two people today. Would you guys mind sharing your names?
5: My name is Francisca Villagrana, also known as Frenchie.
6: I am Caroline Cabrera.
4: Hi. What are both of your roles at Yolo Cali?
5: So I'm the ceramics instructor for Earth and Fire. Taught a little bit of wheel throwing and hand building with the teens this session.
6: I took my classes for ceramics.
4: How did you guys get involved with Yolo Cali?
5: So I have a couple friends that were connected with Yolo Cali, and I had the opportunity to help build out the ceramics classroom. So I started just a little bit before the session started. I'm really happy that, people connected me with Yolo Cali. So this is my first session teaching ceramics here.
4: Congrats.
5: Thank you.
6: I got introduced to Yolo Cali by my school. They've been knowing this program, and they were pushing us to join it, and I was like, why not join it? I don't do anything after school, and it's been fun. Yeah.
4: So you haven't done it previously to this?
6: No, this is my first time.
4: What are you guys' plan for the next season?
5: So for the next session, I'm not teaching summer. But I will be around helping with, like, the studio tech stuff, so just helping support the next instructor and students, loading kilns and stuff. So I'm going to take it a little easy in the summer, but I'm still going to be around. I'll be back in the fall for the next round, which I'm excited for.
6: I mean, I plan on joining for my last year of high school. I feel like Yolocali was so much fun that it brought me to, like, wanting to keep joining it. Yeah.
4: Have you created art outside of this?
6: No, this is my first time being in contact with art and, like, basically being able to express myself with this art.
4: What have you created during the program?
6: I have created a bunch of fun things, like little bowls. I made this cat, but it ended up looking like a mouse. And also cute little plates and cups.
5: Yeah. Masks.
6: Oh, yeah,
5: masks. The masks.
6: Yeah.
4: What do you guys think the future of this program will look like in the following sessions?
5: The future. I can definitely see, like, some of her artwork, some of her ceramic work around the studio. You know, like, I do see how other classes, like, decorate the space, and I want, you know, that to be, like, future goal is, like, for our work to kind of expand outside of the classroom and maybe into the museum, you know, and kind of, like, spread out. And that can look like, you know, something as simple as, like, planters, maybe, like, some functional stuff, but even maybe, like, a large sculpture that just, like, hangs out in the hall or something, you know?
6: For me is, I mean, I hope that more people can be able to join Yolocali, because it's so much fun, and it's, like, it really just helps you distract from, like, the outside world, like, your personal problems. It's, like, it helps you distract and express your feelings. It's very helpful.
4: Do you guys have, like, a favorite moment from the past season?
5: Favorite moment. There are so many moments. One, for me, it was, like, having them help unload kilns, load them so they kind of see the pieces go in and see how they transform overnight. And just, like, being able to, like, also have that, you know, experience with the equipment as well. You know, I feel like we get so, like, caught up in, like, the making process, and, like, just introducing, like, the other equipments that do, like, the bigger work, you know, this machine that, like, goes up to, like, 2,000 degrees, you know, and, you know, just being able to, like, pull out the pieces when they're, like, 100 degrees, right? So it's, like, pulling out something from, like, something from the oven that you just baked. Other good memorable times. I mean, the last day was yesterday, and, like, my main question was, the checkout question was, like, what did you learn from Clay, you know, and, like, how would you remember that experience of, like, making when you're not making ceramics? And, you know, I feel like I saw a lot of hands go up, and, like, you know, everyone had so many things to say, you know, so it was nice to kind of apply the experience of making ceramics and learning not only techniques, but, you know, life experiences that you will also take, you know, outside of the classroom.
6: For me, the most memorable things is, like, how much laughing and so much fun we had in our class. Our class was probably one of the loudest ones.
5: Yeah. It was so much fun.
6: Yeah. And also when we would do the wheel, it was so much fun, but it would also be, like, hard, because it was, like, you had to concentrate, but it's actually really fun. And also meeting new people, talking to new people, it helps me with my social, like, talk to people more. I feel like I had so much fun memories in Yolo Cali this year, especially in ceramics. It was fun.
4: Thank you for speaking with me.
5: Yeah, thank you.
6: Yeah, thanks.
7: De nuevo al aire. 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
3: 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We are back for more news. So far, our co-anchor Karima and I covered our word of the day, the weather, news in overall Chicago, festivals, internet news, and even more to come. Next up is Kyra with her topic about the popular online dating show Pop a Balloon.
14: Good evening, I'm your host here, Miss Paige Turner, with the Juicy News. Things are quite literally popping off. In case you've never heard of it, Pop the Balloon is a dating show where people get rejected, and I mean rejected fast.
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16: Because you're short. 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
14: Viewers are calling for public scrutiny.

0: and modern day gender norms. This social experiment teaches us that first impressions matter, so put your best foot forward and think about how you present yourself and how you may be scrutinized at other people. That concludes our live coverage for Pop the Balloon, where things were definitely popping. I am Miss Tage Turner. Thank you for tuning in to my report.
1: I'm Karima, back to talking. In honor of the DePaul Art Museum closing soon, Julia sits with Laura Caroline DeLara, the director of DPAM, for a conversation.
2: All right, for like some introductions, my name is Julia. I am a recent DePaul grad. I graduated back in 2025 with an animation degree.
3: Oh, amazing. So I'm Laura Caroline DeLara. I am the director of the DePaul Art Museum.
2: When I began at DePaul, my Discover class actually went to the DePaul Art Museum. So that was like one of my first introductions to DePaul was the exhibition they had. When did you end up joining DPAM?
3: So I've actually been with DePaul Art Museum for the last 10 years. So I started in 2016 as our collection and exhibition manager. And then over the course have then kind of worked my way up from collection and exhibition manager to associate director to then director and official director in 2022. So I've done everything in the building from, you know, change the lights in the ceiling to then doing our fundraising and our budgeting. So I it's a very personal space to me. Yeah. It's been a real honor to serve in the various roles that I have for the museum.
2: What type of history does DPAM have with serving Chicago, serving the DePaul student body?
3: You know, the history of the museum, the collection itself has been around since the early 1970s when the Women's Board at DePaul began to put a collection together. So the collection existed long before the museum itself did. And, you know, it went through a few different iterations. 1985, it was officially named sort of DePaul University Art Museum. And then in 2011 is when the current building was built to house the collection and to be able to do exhibitions, which they have been doing previously, but in the in a couple of other locations on campus. And I think really once that newer building was built, you began to see a real uptick in the connection to the city of Chicago as well. And so Julie Rodriguez Woodholm, who was our previous director, had been curator at the MCA for 15 years before coming to DePaul. She was really interested in kind of building those bridges more directly between the city of Chicago and DePaul Art Museum and DePaul faculty and students as well. You know, we've always felt that connection between the city and the university is a really important one, not just in order to be able to kind of showcase the types of questions and themes that we as a university are debating in the classrooms, but also, you know, to bring the outside world to faculty and students at DePaul as well. So within the last couple of years, we had begun to work with Chicago Public Schools in what we called an Adopt-a-School program that was actually done through with the Stockyard Institute to help build community projects at Chicago Public Schools with ideas from our permanent collection and exhibitions, which are very social justice focused. And there are so many topics within our collections and our exhibition that really speak to that social justice theme. And because of that, much of it is also with the city of Chicago and its members and communities are struggling with as well. So we felt like that kind of thematic connection was a really important one for fostering that kind of internal, external connection.
4: So I was very interested in kind of thinking through different ways that the DePaul community could use the art museum as a resource. We've got an incredible collection that has, you know, very much, particularly over the last 10 years, really adopted a social justice mission that reflects the Vincentian mission of the university to highlight those artists that are generally marginalized from museum spaces and university spaces as well. And so with that, I began thinking through with faculty from across the university various ways that the university could support learning and that the museum could support learning specifically. And so that took the form of not just, you know, hosting art history or art classes to come look at works from the permanent collection to learn from an art perspective, but also hosting peace and social justice classes, to view a number of our exhibitions, to having students in the computer and digital media studies department come in and consider marketing, branding, gaming ideas to use in our collection. We had students from a range of English, Spanish language, Latin American studies, art history and art, as well as writing to create a virtual exhibition for us based on a private collection in Chicago that was also very social justice based. And then most recently, working with classes like in the hospitality degree at DePaul to consider, okay, if you were going to build a like event rental space program from scratch, what would that look like? And beginning to, students were developing that for us. So there have been a range of really thinking about how to use the museum as an educational resource. And then over the last couple of years, I've been working with Jim Degnan at the Stockyard Institute to develop what we were calling the Learning Studio, which again took those kind of social justice-based questions and issues and began reaching out to Chicago Public School art teachers to find ways to collaborate in the classroom. So we developed a program called Adopt a School, and essentially the art museum adopted, the plan was to adopt one Chicago public school per year. Our first one this year was the Chicago Academy High School, where students would come and, you know, they had a community project in mind, so they were creating a memorial garden at CAHS for families that had lost loved ones in their neighborhood. And in order to really think about how they might do that and how they might go about producing artworks and really producing the garden itself and the types of plants that would be planted there, we had exhibitions that kind of spoke to memory and memorialization. We have works in our collection that speak to the same, and then also others that really talk about sort of healing quality of different types of plants. And so it was about really getting students into our exhibitions, being able to view applicable works from our permanent collection in order to kind of spark their ideas about their own projects. And then, you know, that ultimately becoming kind of a shared community project that would benefit the city. And so these were the types of ways that we were really thinking about the museum, not just as a place to come and see incredible work from all over the world, but also to really be a good neighbor, and to think about what it means for a nonprofit and especially a museum space to be a good neighbor to its city and to its university.
2: With knowing how the DePaul Art Museum has interacted with so many different kinds of students, I think it was quite shocking when in February of 2026, DePaul University released a statement saying that it intended to close the museum as part of an initiative to reimagine the arts. Can you tell us about this statement and what it would mean for the museum?
4: You know, I think the reimagining of the arts has still kind of yet to be seen and determined at the university. DePaul University is going through some really incredible budget cuts and budget transitions. You know, they had a really large round of layoffs in December, and we began conversations in October when they first told me that their plan was to close and to essentially lay off all of the museum staff because of budget issues. They've got a $27 million budget deficit that they were trying to make up. There was a lot of fundraising on my part, trying to educate the university to help everybody understand the type of resource that we were, both for folks on and off of campus. DePaul has an incredible school of music, an amazing theater school, an art school, a really great art history program and liberal arts studies program in general. And so there is, you know, a major commitment to the arts, and the art museum was part of that. But I think in an effort to try to meet their budget deficits, they were, you know, kind of looking for various ways to do that. And I think for some, the closure of the art museum felt like it could be part of that solution, despite the fact that our budget was really minimal in comparison both to other university art museums in the city, but also in comparison to a lot of other departments at DePaul University specifically. The initial decisions to close were made by sort of a budgeting committee at the university who, you know, I don't think at the time fully understood what closing a museum meant, that it's not simply you close the doors and turns off the lights and that's it. So once that directive was brought to me, I then immediately sort of appealed to the president with a couple of members of the advancement department at the university and our assistant VP of academic and library affairs, who I report to sort of help administration understand, you know, there's a permanent collection involved, which comes with its own set of rules in terms of how it needs to be cared for. You know, we went back and forth in terms of our audience reach, in terms of the PR that the art museum brings to the university, the types of programming that we do, the fact that our class interactions hit every college at the university. And so it wasn't just a benefit for art students, but been a benefit for every discipline across the university in the, you know, 40 plus years that we have been in existence. So there was a lot of conversation back and forth. I worked really hard to kind of fundraise in order to be able to keep our staff through the end of the fiscal year, because I wanted to make sure that they, you know, were able to have kind of a runway for transition if closure was really where we were going with this. And, you know, thankfully, all of our staff were able to find positions, or at least are in the process of transitioning to other places now. That was my main concern, was really just for our museum staff, too. So the initial decision was not immediately brought to the museum. We weren't part of those initial conversations, but there were kind of subsequent conversations before the public announcement to kind of try to salvage what we could. I'm really glad to say that the university has decided to keep the collection intact and to make it available to faculty and students for class visits. So faculty could come to us with thematic questions and theoretical questions that they were dealing with in class, and we could kind of curate works from the collection to be able to pull from storage and show to students. So we'll be able to continue doing that, and external loans to other institutions for other exhibitions. So artists and their artworks included in the collection will still get some public play out there. And I, you know, I will say too, there is ongoing discussion with faculty and administration at the university about what the museum space will be used for going into the future, because we had been such an incredible resource for so many folks. And so, you know, that part has yet to be seen, but I think there's definitely still some interest in kind of at some point reopening the museum. But I think being able to keep the permanent collection intact is a big move towards that eventually.
2: How do you think the museum closing will affect access to the arts for students and the broader community?
4: I think access is the key word there, Julia, and it's one of the reasons why I really loved who DePaul Art Museum is and was as a museum, and that we were always open to everyone in the city. Our exhibitions, our programs, our collection was always open to anyone. And you know, we live in an incredible city where there are so many opportunities to see really important artwork. But one of the things that made DePaul Art Museum so different is, one, that we were able to be accessible, both in terms of just physical accessibility and being close to the L and being able to navigate the space really easily. But also we were able to give access and highlight artists that just wouldn't be able to have exhibitions at other spaces in our city. And so that kind of accessibility, both for students and, you know, communities across Chicago, but all for also for artists specifically, that to me, I think, feels like the biggest loss out of all of this. I do hope that that kind of general access is really considered moving forward, because we were an important space for that reason.
2: What remaining events or programs are to be held? And are you looking forward to any of them?
4: Oh, yeah. I always look forward to our events and being able to bring folks in. You know, we always think of our events as an extension of our exhibitions and an extension of our public program or our programming in general. And so we'll have the Experimental Film Festival will be hosted at the museum in the next couple of weeks. And with that, we'll also have a performance called House of Doves, Three Generations of Women. So that'll be next Thursday, May 14th from 6 to 7, which is a series of incredible performances by a Chicago-based dance company that'll take place at the museum kind of in response to the exhibitions that we have up right now, which are Alice Tippett, who was a Chicago-based artist. This is her first museum exhibition ever. And then Barbara Nessum, who is an artist based in New York, but was one of the very first computer-based artists in the United States. And so this dance performance will be kind of in relationship to those exhibitions. And then, as I mentioned, the DePaul Experimental Film Showcase will happen Saturday, May 16th. That's from 3 to 5 p.m. And we're really, as I said, we're always thrilled to be able to show student work in that capacity and be a platform for all types of voices from within the university and outside of it. So those will be the two. Our current exhibitions will remain open until June 21st. So I really encourage everyone to come see them. It's two different generations of incredible women artists. And now's your moment to kind of get in this space and be able to really interact and reflect on the work.
5: El Profe Chuy here for sports to update you on Iran's participation in the 2026 World Cup. The Iran Football Association has requested for their World Cup games to be played in either Mexico or Canada after concerns over the safety of the Iran national team traveling to the United States. The Iranian Football Association does not feel safe sending the national team to play games at the World Cup on U.S. soil after the United States, in association with Israel, began a war on Iran on the 28th of February. Especially more so after President Donald Trump's threat to Iran, stating, "A whole civilization will die tonight, never to be brought back again." This statement comes 4 months after Trump won the FIFA Peace Prize, awarded to him by FIFA President Gianni Infantino for his quote-unquote efforts to broker ceasefires and promote diplomatic engagement, actions that help create conditions in which peace could take root, according to FIFA. This request was denied by FIFA in early April and maintained the stance that all games would be played where they're supposed to originally. FIFA stated that moving the fixtures would create too many logistical complications. FIFA's position of quote-unquote neutrality is depressing and hypocritical, because in 2022, FIFA had come to an agreement with UEFA to suspend the Russian national team and any Russian football clubs from international football. FIFA suspended Russia from international competitions only 4 days after Russia had begun invading Ukraine, in solidarity with Ukraine. FIFA felt that they needed to take action because this conflict had become bigger than football. 1 year later, after the Gaza war began on October 7, FIFA would proceed to stay neutral in the conflict between Israel and Palestine, and 3 years later had proceeded to stay silent on the war. Israel was even allowed to participate in World Cup qualifying games for the 2026 World Cup and almost qualified for the 2026 World Cup. There was a possibility where Israel could have participated in the World Cup and played against Iran in the United States. Because of FIFA President Gianni Infantino's continued alliance with Donald Trump, it has meant that FIFA have gone through no effort to accommodate Iran in their participation in the 2026 World Cup. Something FIFA has done in the past for Israel. Israel was moved from Football Confederation. Something FIFA has done in the past for Israel. Israel was moved from Football Confederation. Israel, instead of playing against other Asian Football Confederation teams, played games against European teams. They are allowed this accommodation after the Arab League boycotted any games against Israel. FIFA allows a World Cup to be hosted by the United States, a country actively participating in a genocide, actively bombing countries which it will be host to. When it is convenient, FIFA uses politics for good PR, but when it comes to inconveniencing themselves or any other allies, football is only a sport.

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1: Gracias, Gilbert, por su reporte. Now back with Karima and the destruction AI is causing our environment.
2: AI and the climate. Generative AI, available for public use, was made accessible in 2022. Since then, it has exploded across the tech industry and become central to an array of technological advancements. Generative AI has many issues, like causing learned helplessness from people who can't fathom writing without its help, or the fact that it steals from artists, or that AI is often inaccurate and an agent in spreading misinformation. But the one issue I want to specifically draw attention to is its effect on the environment. Considering Illinois' proximity to Lake Michigan, a vital resource that would provide the necessary fresh water to cool AI data centers, Illinois is a popular place to build data centers. Data centers in Illinois can use anywhere between 18,000 to 550,000 gallons of water per day, depending on the size of the center. According to the data center map, Illinois has the fourth highest number of general data centers in the country. The proposal of new projects has increased in lieu of the AI boom, with over 30 planned projects in the coming years for Illinois alone. Data centers to support the use of generative AI demand 7 to 8 times the energy usage of regular data centers, create more carbon dioxide emissions, and strain the local ecosystem. According to the International Energy Agency, a ChatGPT query demands 10 times more energy than a single Google search, though frustratingly, web domains have defaulted to automatic AI responses to searches, which is an issue of its own. According to the Organization for Economic Cooperation and Development, by 2026, the energy consumption of data centers would hit 5th in the global list between Japan and Russia. People living close to data centers are not only affected by the strain on electricity and water, but also the constant noise that comes from the facility. Data centers also produce harmful electronic waste, like mercury and lead, which is bad for local health. They also require staggering amounts of rare earth elements to build microchips that are mined in ways that are harmful to the climate as well. In Joliet, the plan to construct a data center campus that would be around 800 acres was approved in March this year. In Yorkville, there are advanced plans for a data center that would be 1,000 acres dubbed Project Cardinal. This project has been challenged in a lawsuit by Yorkville residents and is still in court. All this to say, it might seem magical and fun to talk to an AI chatbot or use AI to summarize a 10-page story, but AI use has very real and heavy consequences on our climate that is already very strained.
3: Lumpen Radio has been broadcasting live from Bridgeport ever since 2016. Wow, a whole decade of low power to the people.
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1: Speaking of culture,

0: once beautiful friendship. After 14 days of wanting to marry status, Walter and Skylar have finally tied the knot. Skylar popped the question with roses, as all proposals do, and had a beautiful ceremony by the fountain. They honeymooned in Latin America and shared some amazing photos. I wish them a wonderful marriage. Gleepglorp has also admitted feelings for Detective Where's My Coffee. However, Sir Christ has also had feelings for the detective for some time. Only time will tell on who confesses their love first to Detective Where's My Coffee, who I heard cannot find her coffee.
1: That's some crazy things you got going on. As for my island, a grand celebration on Puri's Bird Island. Hachiware and Usagi get married, with special guest performer Shadow the Hedgehog. What a beautiful scene. And Vic Fuentes gets rejected? Left heartbroken at the Booty's Bird Fountain, Vic confesses his love to Chantal, but gets denied. After working up the courage to serenade Chantal, guess who interrupts the confession? That's right, Albertano. He comes swooping in, hoping to win his crush over. But that's not all, because guess who else comes in? Mr. Tengen Uzui. Chantal has a decision to make, ultimately choosing Albertano, as he has been her crush for a while now. Major events happening here on Booty's Bird and other islands on
2: Tomodachi Life, living the dream.
1: Thanks for listening. That's it for our segment. Now on to the next story.
3: Talking about culture, you'll now be hearing from me about books to read in spring. Welcome, one and all. The weather has been lovely lately, and I thought it would be the perfect time to recommend some books that feel timely. So here are three books I think will make your spring more springful. Firstly, The Open Road by Jean Giono. Translated from French, this book follows a man on a road trip in the south of France in 1950, alongside an eccentric con man. I picked this book up when I went on my first solo trip to Portland and visited Powell's, which is the world's largest independent bookstore. This book felt like the right pick for me at the time, and it was proven to me by the last line, which goes, "The sun is never so beautiful as on a day when you take to the open road." I also enjoyed the meandering and introspective storytelling of this book. Next is Revolution by Jennifer Donnelly. This story is told through parallels. Andy is struggling with family trauma and finds recognition and comfort through the journals of Alexandrine, who lived during the French Revolution. Through a twist of events and time travel, Andy is suddenly involved in Alexandrine's life. The book ends with these lines. It goes on, this world. Stupid and brutal. But I do not. I do not. I read this book when I was in middle school, and it fundamentally changed the way I approach my life. The casual cruelty of the world was devastating to my young self, and the last line of this book, the one I have quoted, single-handedly decided how I handled the cruelty of the world. On a lighter note, the last book recommendation is Saint Young Men by Hikaru Nakamura. Buddha and Jesus take a gap year in Japan. This is a lighthearted and extremely intelligent slice-of-life comedy manga, perfect for unwinding and a little laughter. There are some incredibly absurd and wholesome interactions between Buddha, Jesus, and their fellow neighbors around the apartment they rent in Japan. Those were all the recommendations for this section. All these books can be accessed in some form, physical or digital, through the Chicago Public Library.
0: In unfortunate news, Morton West High School administration is facing backlash after they had a student remove her artwork just hours before the annual spring exhibition. One painting depicted scenes of ICE raids and another one about restrictions happening on women's reproductive rights in this recent political climate. The student says that the artwork was up and on display in the school for over a month with no concerns. It wasn't until the day of the exhibition that the administration deemed it too violent and political and decided to remove said artworks. In protest of her artworks being taken down, the student decided to remove her three remaining pieces from the exhibition. Robert Pavon, the 5th Ward Alderman, also commented to the matter saying, quote, "I stand firmly with the students whose voices were silenced and with the families demanding accountability. The district must provide a full explanation of how this decision was made, who was involved, and what steps will be taken to ensure the students' rights are protected moving forward," unquote. Pavone also urges the Berwyn and Cicero community to

0: gather for the school board meeting happening on May 13th at the Morton West Campus Freshman Center at 5 p.m. to express concerns about these events and support for the student. In light of the circumstances, the Young Arts Leaders of Riverside Arts Center is having a pop-up of the students' artwork that will occur May 15th, 2026 from 1 to 3 p.m. For more information about the pop-up, you can check out their social media at Riverside Arts Center. For more information about the school board meeting, you can check out the official Morton website at morton201.org. And now for Julie about Chicago's upcoming festivals.
1: As we get closer to summer and the temperatures continue to rise, several upcoming music festivals will be taking place outside that are open to the public. One such festival is the Chicago Blues Festival, which was first started in 1984 to honor the death of Muddy Waters, the man considered the father of modern blues. From Friday, June 5th to Sunday, June 7th, you can catch several acts such as school performances, tributes, and headliner Taj Mahal throughout Millennium Park. Not a fan of the heat? On June 4th, the festival's opening night will include a panel discussion and performances in Bridgeport at the historic Rimowa Theater. A few days after this, on June 10th, musical events will continue with the start of Grant Park Music Festival. This festival started during the Great Depression in 1935 as a way to surround people with an orchestra and chorus to give them hope. It is one of the only public outdoor classical music series in the U.S., and its end is on August 15th. If you want to enjoy a wide variety of genres, the Millennium Park Summer Music Series begins on June 15th. Every Monday and Thursday from 6:30 to 9 p.m. until August 6th, we'll have a selection of established and emerging artists taking the stage to share disco music, country, pop, alternative, and more. Both of these series will be happening at the J. Pritzker Pavilion. To find more information on dates, artists, and other events, you can look up the names of each festival or visit the City of Chicago site. If you're a music fan or looking to be involved with Chicago culture, I hope these festivals could provide a fun addition to your schedule or day at no cost.
0: Thank you, Julia. I'm so excited for the summer.
2: After that enlightening information, we are now back with Jesus, who is skilled at distinguished music discernment and will talk about Lucy Redrock's new tour.

0: Underground musician Lucy Bedrock began their first North America tour, which began on the 18th of April. Outside of a handful of shows, this is their first tour, 16 stops across the US and one in Canada. On tour, they've been performing never-before-performed songs from their Amy and Fête de la Vanille EPs. This comes as a surprise to fans, as Lucy had stated in a now-deleted tweet in early 2026 that they would never perform songs off of Fête de la Vanille. The biggest surprise is the amount of new music being performed on tour. Half of the setlist for the tour consists of songs that have never been released before, being a preview of what Lucy's highly teased major label debut, C, will sound like. C has even gotten an announced release window of May 2026. With C, Lucy hopes to build on the great 2025 they had, which saw them have their first handful of concerts, the release of their smash hit 2010 Justin Bieber off of their mixtape Unmusique, and a prolific work rate, appearing on numerous albums and songs throughout the underground as a feature. With C, Lucy hopes to build on the great 2025 they had, which saw them have their first handful of concerts, the release of their smash hit 2010 Justin Bieber off their mixtape Unmusique, and a prolific work rate, appearing on numerous albums and songs throughout the underground as a feature.
1: Coming back to the cultural critique, Stephanie, we're back with the coverage on Live Master and Ticket Nation.
2: With the summer season approaching, the uptick in music festivals, concerts, and shows are sure to accompany. But with rising ticket prices and what feels like less accessibility to these events, shows have become harder and harder to attend. There may be hope, though. For those who may not know, in 2010, Ticketmaster and Live Nation merged under the name Live Nation Entertainment, according to the U.S. Securities and Exchange Commission. Why is this important? Well, on April 15, 2026, a verdict was reached where Live Nation and Ticketmaster were found to be operating as unlawful monopolies, as stated by Thomas Hunt in an article under JD Supra. This is huge news, as this verdict can mean significant changes to how we see ticketing and booking for customers, artists, and venue owners. For now, we wait to see what happens next as 33 states are involved in the case and relief will vary state to state. What we could possibly see would be structural changes, money-related reliefs, and changes to allow for fairer competition with the ticketing and promotion industries. I had a brief conversation with a fellow concertgoer on their thoughts about the case and their experience with live entertainment. How long have you been going to concerts for?
3: I've been going to concerts for a very long time, since I was like maybe in my 20s up until like now that I stopped going like few months ago.
2: What are some changes that you have noticed then versus now with getting tickets?
3: Tickets nowadays, they are so expensive. Like the price of a ticket, it's almost double and sometimes triple the price of them like before. So it's really hard to go to concerts right now because the prices are like out of control. If you want to go to a concert with like somebody else, then you have to pay for two tickets, and on top of it, you know, you gotta spend money on food and drinks, and you know, and if you want to buy, you know, stuff at the venue, then it's a lot of money. They're really expensive now.
2: Are there any changes you would like to see in the future?
3: Yes, I want the tickets to go down in price so they can be affordable, so people can still be able to afford to go to concerts, because I know a lot of people that, you know, talk about going to this and that concert, but sometimes they're like, oh no, tickets are too expensive, forget it, we're not going. And I'm the same way. I want to go to concerts, but I am not paying the price of a ticket right now. It's too much money.
2: So, I don't know if you know, but Live Nation and Ticketmaster have been met with a verdict that they monopolize the ticketing and promotions market of live entertainment. So, this is major news for the live entertainment industry, as it could lead to positive changes for these services for consumers and artists and venue owners. So, did you know about this?
4: And how do you feel about that?
3: I actually didn't know much about it until someone told me a little bit about it. But personally, I didn't know. And I mean, I hope that they make changes big enough so people can still afford to go to like concerts and stuff like that, because I mean, it's fun. Sometimes you just want to go to see, you know, a singer or a performer, and it's really frustrating that you cannot, because the price of the tickets are extremely expensive. And for, you know, working people, it's either you go to a concert or you put food on the table. So I'm really hoping that the prices of the tickets really go down and we can still, like, you know, be able to afford to go to a concert.
4: From the people I've talked to and my own experiences, I do hope to see ticket prices go down. But as the case is ongoing, we don't know exactly what will happen until the future. Thank you for listening. That's all for me, Stephanie, of What's News. On to our next news story.

0: Next, exclusive from the final exhibition at Yolocali on May 8th, we have another interview with Yolo staff from the Yolo WhatsApp team.
1: What's up? Welcome back to Yolocali, and we are here at the final exhibition today, and I am here with...
2: Selva.
1: Thank you for joining us today, Selva. Could you please tell me more about what you do here at Yolocali?
2: Yeah, well, thank you for having me. Yes, so my position is new here. Because we have a new home, and it's all for us, I am the community arts coordinator, meaning that I am the person that gets to do programs for people that are not just youth. I'll be working with families and elders, so a variation of ages that Yolocali typically doesn't cater to.
1: That's awesome. Can you tell us more about your plan for this upcoming season with what you do and just like your overall plans for the future?
2: Yeah, for sure. We're kicking off some programming this month, new for Yolocali. We're doing next Friday, the 15th, from 3:30 to 6, we're going to have community photos. So we have Yolo alum that are going to be taking pictures, both Polaroid and digital, of any community members that come by. You can come by with your family, you can buy with your friends, you can come by with your neighbors. It's an open, it's open to the public. There will also be a make your own torta station. You can, you know, get fancy with it, whatever toppings you want. We'll also be having a frame decorating. So even though the photos will be digital, you'll be able to come and print them here in the future, and you'll have a frame, like a custom frame, to put them in. So this is all free and for the community.
1: That is so beautiful. You heard it here, y'all. Y'all better get down here and make your own torta real, real fast before they get gone. Okay. Now, can you tell us more about, like, just how you plan to interact with the youth and how you plan to transfer that over to, like, our older generation?
2: Yeah. So right now things are in the works, but we're going to have programming offered for elders coming in June. I believe it's June 11th. And they're going to be like we're going to be hosting a papel picado workshop. We're also collaborating with La Brocha, that also hosts 55 year plus community members with early dementia, and they're going to be starting to plant some cempasúchil seeds out in front that they're later going to be used later in the season to decorate their altar for all of their loved ones. So hopefully we have a little garden plot in front. It's like two little garden plots. Hopefully that can become like a communal effort with like elders and people of all ages sort of cultivating together, preserving the plants together. And yeah, we hope that can become or lead to more programs too.
1: That's beautiful. Thank you so much for that. That is so important. I feel like it's important to keep fostering community amongst our children and amongst our older generations. I guess that leads me to my final question, which is, how do you see your position here at Yolocali basically growing and differing from how you did working at previous places?
2: Yeah. I've worked with Yolo in the past as a teaching artist, and so it's cool now to be able to work with all ages, like across the board, and getting to know the community, right? Because I think the programming is important when you are doing it alongside community. So getting to know the neighbors, getting to know all the people that come into the space, asking them what they want to see from Yolocali, because despite what we can create and offer, it again cannot work without our community members, without all of our patrons, without all of our neighbors coming through and conviving in our space, because that's what it's all about at the end of the day. So I'm just excited to see how we foster community here through and through.
1: Absolutely. It definitely takes a village. I guess I would like to thank you for your time, and I really appreciate you here talking with us today. I do have one more final up question. I don't want to take all your time. I guess, what is something you're looking forward to here at the final exhibition?
2: Well, I haven't had pizza yet, so I'm about to hit up that pizza.
1: All righty. I know that's right. Go ahead and get yourself a slice of pizza. Thank you so much for interviewing with me today.
2: Thank you so much.
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5: Tommy Justifal, invading Norwest Quadrant. Headquarters abandoned, and I'm on the run. I don't know what to do. I don't know what's going on. Come back, advice. Over. I don't even know if there's someone out there.
6: You have one thing to look forward to, harvesting the helmet off the soldier you accidentally dropped a large stone on, so you can finally protect your brains from having a surprise bite today. 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Do you like cats? How about keeping one alive while you're on the run from the zombie Gestapo?
7: Fast your courage. 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

0: Thank you for tuning in to What's If on today's episode, What's News. This episode was about everything. We covered cultural elements like Lucy Bedrock's new tour, the Tomodachi Life Game, the theater festival Destinos, and more. We had insightful interviews from Gilbert and Julia with the band The Neighborhood and the director of the Paul Art Museum, respectfully. And we cannot forget the wonderful interviews from the news team at Yolokali. Furthermore, we had some vital news covering AI's effect on jobs and the climate, a discussion on art censorship by Irma, the state of concert tickets with Stephanie, and a retrospective on May Day by Julia. Kyra covered internet trends, fact-checking, and dating shows. This was What's Up, Episode 6, What's News, on WLPN LP Chicago 105.5 FM Lumpen Radio. See y'all in the next episode.
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1: They're gonna have to wait. They gotta wait. They gotta wait. Yep. Look at that. Just giving them away, you know, that could have been $6 right there. Shit. Okay, ladies and gentlemen, coming live from Danger Studios.

To be free as a conquistador finds himself in the so-called new world without his Spaniard woman and among conquest subjects already perceived as subhuman. He picks and chooses an indigenous woman. He rapes her and has children. These children he does not care for as they are half-human. He beats a woman when she refuses his orders. He abuses the children when he wants to and when they get in his way. And now, 502 years later, the descendants of the ultimate dysfunctionalism, a blueprint for the colonized. Seven generations of cycle of illness, of people without heads, without an identity, without a direction, without an understanding, and without a connection. Torn from their mother and raped by their father, now lost in a sea of white, they begin to recover, recognize their identity and connection to these roots.

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2: Raza wasn't always cholos or gangsters. Blacks and my Asiatic African brothers weren't always Crips and Bloods. Raza and my black brothers and sisters would not know how to steal and jack today unless someone stole and land jacked us. We wouldn't know how to disrespect and use our women unless somebody disrespected and used and raped our ancestors by the millions. We wouldn't even know how to kill each other unless someone taught us how to kill. So think about what you've done to us. Think about the crimes committed against my people. And if you don't think there's been crimes against my people, think about who was here first. Why do I carry a Spanish last name today? And why do my people speak Spanish today? Spanish is from Spain. It's European. It's white. How did indigenous a brown brother like me learned Spanish and not know my original tongue, my original tribe, my original culture? English is from England, it's from Europe, it's white. My people have been stripped of our core. You have denied us our true historical and cultural identity in hopes that we will lose knowledge of self and go savage and turn against one another. Then you give us the guns, you give us the alcohol, you give us the crack, the primos, the drugs. You give us the tools we use to go against each other. It's like Brother Malcolm X said, you give us the cards and chips we use to gamble with, and then when you catch us, you want to bust us. You have the audacity to come out and talk about three strikes, you're out. Well, if you look at the crimes committed against my people by Caucasians, you can see you have well extended past your three strikes. So I seriously suggest that you rebuild your Mayflower and get the hell out and go back to the hills and caves of the Caucasus Mountains where you belong.

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I love to hold them tenderly and fold them. 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